0: Treated pilgrims gathered at Poland's Marian Shrine of Piekary in Poland. Kelsey Gussie tells us more.
1: Cari fratelli e sorelle, buona domenica!
2: Today, on the final day of May, the Pope returned to the theme of peace during the Angelus in St. Peter's Square, where more than 20,000 people had gathered. And once again, he appealed for prayers for peace.
1: In questo mese di maggio, da tutta la Chiesa si è elevata una corale invocazione di pace.
2: Throughout the month of May, the whole church has raised a united prayer for peace. Pope Leo particularly highlighted the rosary as an unbroken chain where the faithful have entrusted to the Virgin Mary's intercession those people devastated by war.
1: Possa la divina sapienza illuminare la coscienza di chi ha autorità e orientare.
2: May divine wisdom enlighten the consciences of those who hold authority and guide their decisions towards the sincere pursuit of a just and lasting peace. The Pope also noted that Italy is marking the 25th day of relief, which this year carries the theme, I Take Care.
1: Sono vicino alle persone malate e a quanti se ne prendono cura. Ringrazio e incoraggio tutti coloro che diffondono la.
2: I am close to those who are ill and to all who care for them. I thank and encourage everyone who helps to spread a culture of closeness and care. This initiative aims to raise awareness of the importance of relieving both physical and emotional suffering. Particular attention is given to palliative care, pain management, the humanization of healthcare, and the training of volunteers who support patients and their families. Among the groups he greeted after the Angelus, the Pope also addressed participants in the annual pilgrimage to the Marian Shrine of Piekary in Poland, where Mary is honored as the Mother of Social Justice.
1: Con la solennità di Pentecoste, una settimana fa, si è concluso il tempo pasquale.
2: And ahead of the appeals, Pope Leo turned his reflection to the solemnity of the Most Holy Trinity, which the Church celebrates today on this last Sunday in May. Looking at the mystery of the Triune God, he explained it gives us a chance to look back at our own journey, beginning with God's life given to us in Jesus. Reflecting on the Gospel of the day, Pope Leo turned to the person of Nicodemus, who was deeply drawn to Jesus. Jesus, however, welcomed Nicodemus and surprised him with an answer, that even an adult can be reborn.
1: Nel mistero di Dio,
2: Pope Leo continued by explaining that in the mystery of the Triune God,
1: siamo a casa.
2: We are at home, like Nicodemus was in Jesus' presence. The life of God is captivating. It gives peace to our heart, which is very often restless, and it allows us to encounter our brothers and sisters in the joy of the Spirit. The Trinity helps us to love everyone and everything because through it, we understand that every created thing is made for relationship, communion, and encounter. Yet on the other hand, we learn why polarization, a dislike of diversity and division, lead to sadness, destruction, and an emptiness in the world.
1: Chi non accoglie questo spirito invecchia presto nel lamento.
2: Whoever does not welcome this spirit grows old quickly, in sorrow.
1: Si trova solo. Non ha mai l'animo in festa.
2: Feeling all alone and without joy in their hearts, Pope Leo shared. And with the Angelus prayer, he urged everyone to be like Mary and say yes to God's will. May our yes to the love of the Most Holy Trinity also bear fruit.
1: Auguro a tutti una buona domenica.
2: I'm Kelsey Gussie.
0: The Pope's prayers for peace come amidst a horrific global scenario, with wars raging all over the world and with humanitarian crises deepening in many regions. The World Food Programme has stepped up its emergency response in South Sudan, delivering life-saving support to hundreds of thousands of people facing severe hunger and malnutrition. Nathan Morley reports.
3: The move follows an uptick in violence in early March, which displaced 140,000 people from the Akobo County and surrounding areas. Mutina Chimuka, the WFP country director in South Sudan, said sustained safety and security of humanitarians and humanitarian cargo was therefore crucial. According to the latest Global Famine Alert System update, parts of Akobo County are facing catastrophic levels of hunger, with one in four counties at risk of famine if conditions deteriorate. Meanwhile, severe malnutrition among children under five and breastfeeding mothers is also rising sharply. Since launching its emergency response 3 weeks ago, the WFP has reached more than 60,000 vulnerable people, including more than 15,000 with emergency food assistance, despite aid operations being hampered by insecurity, infrastructure damage, and the rainy season. The war has uprooted nearly 9 million people inside the country and severely disrupted agriculture, trade, and access to humanitarian aid. Children are bearing the brunt of the crisis, according to UNICEF. An estimated 825,000 children under the age of five are expected to suffer from acute malnutrition this year. It's the deadliest form of malnutrition, representing a 7% increase compared to last year and 25% above pre-conflict levels. For Vatican Radio, this is Nathan Morley reporting.
0: Meanwhile, Ukraine continues to suffer under the devastating effects of Russia's full-scale invasion as attacks on civilian areas persist and hopes for peace remain elusive. Stefan Boss reports.
4: Ukraine's General Staff, the Central Military Command and Control Body, confirmed Sunday that Ukrainian drones had struck the Saratov oil refinery in southwestern Russia, causing what it described as a large-scale fire. It said the extent of the damage was still being assessed and claimed the refinery has been supplying Moscow's war effort. Saratov regional governor Roman Busarkin acknowledged that civilian infrastructure had been damaged in the strike, but provided no further details. Kiev said it had also struck the Lazarevo pumping station in Russia's Kirov region, northeast of Moscow and about 1,300 kilometers or 800 miles from Ukrainian-held territory. The facility serves the Surkut-Korki-Polotsk pipeline, which transports Russian oil from Siberia to Belarus. Russia's defense ministry said it had downed 216 Ukrainian drones overnight, but regional authorities admitted they had been unable to prevent significant damage. The attacks came as Ukraine suffered massive Russian drone strikes. Ukraine's Air Force said Russia launched 229 drones overnight against targets across the country. Most were reportedly intercepted, but officials said several drones reached their targets, including energy-related facilities. Ukraine says its campaign against Russian energy infrastructure is aimed at undermining funding for the more than four-year-long war that began when Russian forces launched their full-scale invasion in February 2022. However, Ukraine's military denied Moscow's allegations that it had also targeted the Russian-occupied Zaporizhzhia nuclear power plant, Europe's largest, in southeastern Ukraine. Russia's state nuclear company Rosatom said a drone exploded after striking a turbine hole at one of the reactors. But Ukraine rejected the claim, calling it propaganda and insisting it does not target nuclear facilities. The head of the International Atomic Energy Agency, Rafael Grossi, expressed serious concern about the reported incident. The Zaporizhzhia plant has repeatedly been at the center of international fears since Russia seized it early in the war, with both Moscow and Kiev accusing each other of endangering nuclear safety. For Vatican Radio, I am Stefan Bos, reporting.
0: And finally, news from Spain. Thousands of members of the neo-catechumenal way gathered in Madrid's Almoneda Cathedral on the 30th of May to celebrate the movement's 60th anniversary, marking six decades since its beginnings in the shanty towns of Palomeras Altas. The celebration brought together families, priests, bishops and many of those who witnessed the way's earliest years. And today the movement is present in 138 countries, with more than 20,350 communities and a wide-reaching missionary presence supported by laypeople, families and clergy. In a message read at the end of Mass, Pope Leo XIV called for a renewed missionary commitment, reminding those present that evangelization is, quote, a fundamental task of the whole Church. The Pope encouraged members of the way to bring the gospel to others with joy and humility and in openness to the Holy Spirit. The anniversary highlighted the growth of a movement that began among Madrid's poorest communities and has since expanded worldwide, promoting Christian initiation through its emphasis on word, liturgy and community. And that's all that we have time for today. My thanks, as always, go to Gabriele Di Domenico, our sound engineer in studio, and of course to all of you for joining us. My name is Francesca Merlo, and I'll see you next time.

Reading from the second letter of St. Peter. Beloved, may grace and peace be yours in abundance through knowledge of God and of Jesus our Lord. His divine power has bestowed on us everything that makes for life and devotion, through the knowledge of Him who called us by His own glory and power. Through this, He has bestowed on us the precious and very great promises, so that through them you may come to share in the divine nature, after escaping from the corruption that is in the world because of evil desire. For this very reason, make every effort to supplement your faith with virtue, virtue with knowledge, knowledge with self-control, self-control with endurance, endurance with devotion, devotion with mutual affection with love.

0: Laudator Jesus Christus. Vatican and World News.
1: In the headlines this Sunday, the 31st of May, Pope Leo leads a rosary for peace in the Vatican Gardens, urging Christians to make peace a daily commitment. Renewing this appeal at the Angelus, the Pope prays for victims of war and calls on world leaders to pursue a just and lasting peace. And humanitarian crises deepen in South Sudan and Ukraine as conflict, hunger and displacement continue to affect millions. In the Vatican, I'm Francesca Merlo. To close the Marian month, Pope Leo XIV prayed a rosary for peace at the Grotto of Lourdes in the Vatican Gardens, urging everyone to make the daily commitment to achieve peace, which he said is possible when we choose to listen to the cry of those deprived of it. John Baptist Tumusime reports.
2: Pope Leo presided over the Holy Rosary for Peace on Saturday evening in a liturgical service held at the Lourdes Grotto in the Vatican Gardens to close the Marian month of May. The faithful who joined the Pope in the Vatican and those in Marian shrines in different parts of the world who were linked live prayed the joyful mysteries alternating each decade of the Rosary with songs.
3: Contemplare con Maria I misteri del Rosario.
2: In his reflection after the prayer, the Holy Father said contemplating the mysteries of the Rosary with Mary leads the faithful to recognize in Jesus Christ the one definitive word of peace pronounced by God for all who return to Him with repentant hearts. The Pope noted that the Lord Jesus never abandons us, even when we forget Him, even when we lose our way. Instead, He comes seeking us, and He draws us near with His everlasting love.
3: Come ricorda il profeta Isaia, io pongo sulle labbra.
2: Quoting Isaiah chapter 57, verse 19, in which the prophet promises that God will graciously restore His people, transforming their rebellious complaints into grateful worship, Pope Leo said those who trust in God understand this message of peace and become its architects, building it with their own hands. Peace, he said, is not a theory to be tested in a laboratory, nor a naive illusion, nor a business to be managed for personal gain. It is a gift from God that springs from justice and love, as a harmony that unites individuals, families, communities, and peoples. The Pope noted that there are many people out there who include innocent children, anguished mothers and fathers, mistreated prisoners, refugees, and suffering people of all ages who have been deprived of peace by tension and conflict. But even in such situations, peace is possible when we are willing to listen to the cries of those who have been deprived of it. I am John Baptist Tumusime.
1: Building on the prayers for peace around the world from the Rosary on Saturday night, Pope Leo continued to remember those affected by violence and war in his Angelus appeals on Sunday morning. Speaking to the 20,000 pilgrims gathered in St. Peter's Square, the Pope renewed his appeal for peace, praying that God guide world leaders towards a just and lasting peace. He also encouraged a culture of care for the ill, and he greeted pilgrims gathered at Poland's Marian Shrine of Piekary in Poland. Kelsey Gussie tells us more.
4: Cari fratelli e sorelle, buona domenica!
5: Today, on the final day of May, the Pope returned to the theme of peace during the Angelus in St. Peter's Square, where more than 20,000 people had gathered. And once again, he appealed for prayers for peace.
4: In questo mese di maggio, da tutta la Chiesa si è elevata una corale invocazione di pace.
5: Throughout the month of May, the whole Church has raised a united prayer for peace. Pope Leo particularly highlighted the rosary as an unbroken chain where the faithful have entrusted to the Virgin Mary's intercession those people devastated by war.
4: Possa la divina sapienza illuminare la coscienza di chi ha autorità e orientare.
5: May divine wisdom enlighten the consciences of those who hold authority and guide their decisions towards the sincere pursuit of a just and lasting peace. The Pope also noted that Italy is marking the 25th day of relief, which this year carries the theme, I Take Care.
4: Sono vicino alle persone malate, e a quanti se ne prendono cura. Ringrazio e incoraggio tutti coloro che diffondono la...
5: I am close to those who are ill and to all who care for them. I thank and encourage everyone who helps to spread a culture of closeness and care. This initiative aims to raise awareness of the importance of relieving both physical and emotional suffering. Particular attention is given to palliative care, pain management, the humanization of healthcare, and the training of volunteers who support patients and their families. Among the groups he greeted after the Angelus, the Pope also addressed participants in the annual pilgrimage to the Marian Shrine of Piketty in Poland, where Mary is honored as the Mother of Social Justice.
4: Con la solennità di Pentecoste, una settimana fa, si è concluso il tempo pasquale.
5: And ahead of the appeals, Pope Leo turned his reflection to the solemnity of the Most Holy Trinity, which the Church celebrates today on this last Sunday in May. Looking at the mystery of the triune God, he explained it gives us a chance to look back at our own journey, beginning with God's life given to us in Jesus. Reflecting on the gospel of the day, Pope Leo turned to the person of Nicodemus, who was deeply drawn to Jesus. Jesus, however, welcomed Nicodemus and surprised him with an answer, that even an adult can be reborn.
4: Nel mistero di Dio,
5: Pope Leo continued by explaining that in the mystery of the triune God,
4: siamo a casa.
5: We are at home, like Nicodemus was in Jesus' presence. The life of God is captivating. It gives peace to our heart, which is very often restless, and it allows us to encounter our brothers and sisters in the joy of the Spirit. The Trinity helps us to love everyone and everything because through it, we understand that every created thing is made for relationship, communion, and encounter. Yet on the other hand, we learn why polarization, a dislike of diversity and division, lead to sadness, destruction, and an emptiness in the world.
4: Chi non accoglie questo spirito invecchia presto nel lamento.
5: Whoever does not welcome this spirit grows old quickly, in sorrow.
4: Si trova solo, non ha mai l'animo in festa.
5: Feeling all alone and without joy in their hearts, Pope Leo shared. And with the Angelus prayer, he urged everyone to be like Mary and say yes to God's will. May our yes to the love of the Most Holy Trinity also bear fruit.
4: Auguro a tutti una buona domenica.
5: I'm Kelsey Gussie.
1: The Pope's prayers for peace come amidst a horrific global scenario, with wars raging all over the world and with humanitarian crises deepening in many regions. The World Food Programme has stepped up its emergency response in South Sudan, delivering life-saving support to hundreds of thousands of people facing severe hunger and malnutrition. Nathan Morley reports.
6: The move follows an uptick in violence in early March, which displaced 140,000 people from the Akobo County and surrounding areas. Mutina Chimuka, the WFP country director in South Sudan, said sustained safety and security of humanitarians and humanitarian cargo was therefore crucial. According to the latest Global Famine Alert System update, parts of Akobo County are facing catastrophic levels of hunger, with one in four counties at risk of famine if conditions deteriorate. Meanwhile, severe malnutrition among children under five and breastfeeding mothers is also rising sharply. Since launching its emergency response 3 weeks ago, the WFP has reached more than 60,000 vulnerable people, including more than 15,000 with emergency food assistance, despite aid operations being hampered by insecurity, infrastructure damage, and the rainy season. The war has uprooted nearly 9 million people inside the country and severely disrupted agriculture, trade, and access to humanitarian aid. Children are bearing the brunt of the crisis, according to UNICEF. An estimated 825,000 children under the age of five are expected to suffer from acute malnutrition this year. It's the deadliest form of malnutrition, representing a 7% increase compared to last year and 25% above pre-conflict levels. For Vatican Radio, this is Nathan Morley reporting.
1: Meanwhile, Ukraine continues to suffer under the devastating effects of Russia's full-scale invasion as attacks on civilian areas persist and hopes for peace remain elusive. Stefan Boss reports.
7: Ukraine's General Staff, the Central Military Command and Control Body, confirmed Sunday that Ukrainian drones had struck the Saratov oil refinery in southwestern Russia, causing what it described as a large-scale fire. It said the extent of the damage was still being assessed and claimed the refinery has been supplying Moscow's war effort. Saratov-Rychnov governor Roman Busarkin acknowledged that civilian infrastructure had been damaged in the strike, but provided no further details. Kiev said it had also struck the Lazarevo pumping station in Russia's Kirov region, northeast of Moscow and about 1,300 kilometers or 800 miles from Ukrainian-held territory. The facility serves the Surkut-Korki-Polotsk pipeline, which transports Russian oil from Siberia to Belarus. Russia's defense ministry said it had downed 216 Ukrainian drones overnight, but regional authorities admitted they had been unable to prevent significant damage. The attacks came as Ukraine suffered massive Russian drone strikes. Ukraine's Air Force said Russia launched 229 drones overnight against targets across the country. Most were reportedly intercepted, but officials said several drones reached their targets, including energy-related facilities. Ukraine says its campaign against Russian energy infrastructure is aimed at undermining funding for the more than four-year-long war that began when Russian forces launched their full-scale invasion in February 2022. However, Ukraine's military denied Moscow's allegations that it had also targeted the Russian-occupied Zaporizhzhia nuclear power plant, Europe's largest, in southeastern Ukraine. Russia's state nuclear company Rosatom said a drone exploded after striking a turbine hole at one of the reactors. But Ukraine rejected the claim, calling it propaganda and insisting it does not target nuclear facilities. The head of the International Atomic Energy Agency, Rafael Grossi, expressed serious concern about the reported incident. The Zaporizhzhia plant has repeatedly been at the center of international fears since Russia seized it early in the war, with both Moscow and Kiev accusing each other of endangering nuclear safety. For Vatican Radio, I am Stefan Bos, reporting.
1: And finally, news from Spain. Thousands of members of the neo-catechumenal way gathered in Madrid's Almoneda Cathedral on the 30th of May to celebrate the movement's 60th anniversary, marking 6 decades since its beginnings in the shanty towns of Palomeras Altas. The celebration brought together families, priests, bishops and many of those who witnessed the way's earliest years. And today the movement is present in 138 countries, with more than 20,350 communities and a wide-reaching missionary presence supported by lay people, families and clergy. In a message read at the end of Mass, Pope Leo XIV called for a renewed missionary commitment, reminding those present that evangelization is, quote, a fundamental task of the whole Church. The Pope encouraged members of the way to bring the gospel to others with joy and humility and in openness to the Holy Spirit. The anniversary highlighted the growth of a movement that began among Madrid's poorest communities and has since expanded worldwide, promoting Christian initiation through its emphasis on word, liturgy and community. And that's all that we have time for today. My thanks, as always, go to Gabriele Di Domenico, our sound engineer in studio, and of course to all of you for joining us. My name is Francesca Merlo, and I'll see you next time.

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2: Stay tuned for our reports with the Pope on Sunday and other stories. That will be followed by our feature, The Family. I am John Baptist Tumusime. The Catholic Church celebrated the solemnity of the Most Holy Trinity this Sunday, May 31st. In his reflection before the traditional Non-Angelus prayer in St. Peter's Square here in the Vatican, Pope Leo XIV told the faithful that the Holy Trinity helps us to love everyone and everything, and to discover that nothing in existence is meant to be isolated. Life is fundamentally designed for mutual sharing and experiencing the presence of others. We have a report.
3: Cari fratelli e sorelle, buona domenica!
4: Today, on the final day of May, the Pope returned to the theme of peace during the Angelus in St. Peter's Square, where more than 20,000 people had gathered. And once again, he appealed for prayers for peace.
3: In questo mese di maggio, da tutta la Chiesa, si è elevata una corale invocazione di pace.
4: Throughout the month of May, the whole Church has raised a united prayer for peace. Pope Leo particularly highlighted the Rosary as an unbroken chain where the faithful have entrusted to the Virgin Mary's intercession those people devastated by war.
3: Possa la divina sapienza illuminare la coscienza di chi ha autorità.
4: May divine wisdom enlighten the consciences of those who hold authority and guide their decisions towards the sincere pursuit of a just and lasting peace. The Pope also noted that Italy is marking the 25th day of relief, which this year carries the theme, I Take Care.
3: Sono vicino alle persone malate e a quanti se ne prendono cura. Ringrazio e incoraggio tutti coloro che diffondono la...
4: I am close to those who are ill and to all who care for them. I thank and encourage everyone who helps to spread a culture of closeness and care. This initiative aims to raise awareness of the importance of relieving both physical and emotional suffering. Particular attention is given to palliative care, pain management, the humanization of healthcare, and the training of volunteers who support patients and their families. Among the groups he greeted after the Angelus, the Pope also addressed participants in the annual pilgrimage to the Marian Shrine of Piketty in Poland, where Mary is honored as the Mother of Social Justice.
3: Con la solennità di Pentecoste, una settimana fa, si è concluso il tempo pasquale.
4: And ahead of the appeals, Pope Leo turned his reflection to the solemnity of the Most Holy Trinity, which the Church celebrates today on this last Sunday in May. Looking at the mystery of the Triune God, he explained it gives us a chance to look back at our own journey, beginning with God's life given to us in Jesus. Reflecting on the gospel of the day, Pope Leo turned to the person of Nicodemus, who was deeply drawn to Jesus. Jesus, however, welcomed Nicodemus and surprised him with an answer, that even an adult can be reborn.
3: Nel mistero di Dio,
4: Pope Leo continued by explaining that in the mystery of the Triune God,
3: siamo a casa.
4: We are at home, like Nicodemus was in Jesus' presence. The life of God is captivating. It gives peace to our heart, which is very often restless, and it allows us to encounter our brothers and sisters in the joy of the Spirit. The Trinity helps us to love everyone and everything because through it, we understand that every created thing is made for relationship, communion, and encounter. Yet on the other hand, we learn why polarization, a dislike of diversity and division, lead to sadness, destruction, and an emptiness in the world.
3: Chi non accoglie questo spirito invecchia presto nel lamento.
4: Whoever does not welcome this spirit grows old quickly in sorrow.
3: Si trova solo, non ha mai l'animo in festa.
4: Feeling all alone and without joy in their hearts, Pope Leo shared. And with the Angelus prayer, he urged everyone to be like Mary and say yes to God's will. May our yes to the love of the Most Holy Trinity also bear fruit.
3: Auguro a tutti una buona domenica.
4: I'm Kelsey Gussie.
2: Pope Leo presided over the Holy Rosary for Peace on Saturday evening in a liturgical service held at the Lourdes Grotto in the Vatican Gardens to close the Marian month of May. The faithful who joined the Pope in the Vatican and those in Marian shrines in different parts of the world who were linked live prayed the joyful mysteries, alternating each decade of the Rosary with songs.
3: Contemplare con Maria i misteri del Rosario.
2: In his reflection after the prayer, the Holy Father said contemplating the mysteries of the Rosary with Mary leads the faithful to recognize in Jesus Christ the one definitive word of peace pronounced by God for all who return to him with repentant hearts. The Pope noted that the Lord Jesus never abandons us, even when we forget him, even when we lose our way. Instead, he comes seeking us. And he draws us near with his everlasting love.
3: Come ricorda il profeta Isaia, io pongo sulle labbra.
2: Quoting Isaiah chapter 57, verse 19, in which the prophet promises that God will graciously restore his people, transforming their rebellious complaints into grateful worship, Pope Leo said those who trust in God understand this message of peace and become its architects, building it with their own hands. Peace, he said, is not a theory to be tested in a laboratory, nor a naive illusion, nor a business to be managed for personal gain. It is a gift from God that springs from justice and love, as a harmony that unites individuals, families, communities, and peoples. The Pope noted that there are many people out there who include innocent children, anguished mothers and fathers, mistreated prisoners, refugees, and suffering people of all ages who have been deprived of peace by tension and conflict. But even in such situations, peace is possible when we are willing to listen to the cries of those who have been deprived of it.
3: Questa pace, la sua pace, ha il volto di Gesù Cristo, il Figlio di Dio.
2: The peace of God, the Pope explained, has the face of Jesus Christ, the Son of God who reconciled heaven and earth. When the Lord Jesus is with us, and when we act as true disciples of his love, the Holy Spirit can accomplish many things, including those that seem impossible. God, the Pope pointed out, six peace builders. When we distance ourselves from him, we also distance ourselves from our neighbors, remaining indifferent to their pain. But every time we come to the Lord, his peace becomes our commitment, according to each one's duties and responsibilities, with everyone doing their part, starting with small but important things, refraining from all verbal or physical violence in everyday life, including on social media. The Holy Father reminded the faithful that praying for peace is a mission, and beseeched God in his mercy that there should no longer be tears of innocence in our cities, that no one should be forced to flee their homes because of the threat of bombs, that the lust for power and the violence of words should give way to a thirst for justice and truth. At the conclusion of his reflection, Pope Leo imparted his apostolic blessing and spent some time greeting the elderly and the sick. Before presiding over the Rosary for Peace, Pope Leo had received members of the Villa Nazareth community, who included students, lecturers, administrators, and other members of staff. The Villa Nazareth community is a college that admits and takes care of university students whose parents are not able to pay their school fees and other needs. It was started by Pope John XXIII in 1963 to continue the work of Cardinal Domenico Tardini, who dedicated his life to caring for and assisting poor and unfortunate children after the Second World War. In his address, Pope Leo reflected on its founding vision and said it was created to provide opportunities for young people rich in talent and goodwill, but without the resources necessary for advanced studies. He stressed that education remains essential for building a more peaceful society and forming future leaders committed to the values of the gospel, underlining the importance of fostering dialogue between faith, culture, and charity. The Bishop of the Catholic Diocese of Katsina, Ala in Nigeria, the Right Reverend Isaac Adugu, has welcomed Pope Leo's first encyclical Magnifica Humanitas, describing it as timely and prophetic, especially at this time when the world is increasingly getting overwhelmed by rapid technological advancement and the growing influence of artificial intelligence. Speaking from Katsina last Wednesday, Bishop Dugu acknowledged that artificial intelligence is playing an important role in helping human beings to find solutions to some issues, but it must not be allowed to replace human judgment, moral responsibility, or the human person's relationship with God. He said the Church has a responsibility to guide humanity through the artificial intelligence revolution without losing sight of spiritual values and human dignity, underlining that the encyclical Magnifica Humanitas is going to serve that purpose. The Archbishop of Nairobi in Kenya, His Grace Archbishop Philip Anyolo, has called upon the faithful in that country to intensify prayer and practical support for the beatification cause of the servant of God, Cardinal Maurice Otunga. Archbishop Anyolo made the call on Friday in Nairobi during a fundraising dinner for the beatification cause of Cardinal Otunga. Otunga was Kenya's first cardinal. He was ordained a priest in 1950 and appointed auxiliary bishop of Kisumu in 1956. In 1969, he was appointed coadjutor bishop of Nairobi and took full possession in 1971. In 1973, Pope Paul VI elevated him to the dignity of cardinal. He retired in 1997 and died in 2003. The cause for his beatification was started in 2009. To be beatified, the Church requires a miracle attributed to his intercession. Still in Kenya, an interfaith university known as Global Ministries University has conferred a honorary doctorate degree to the Bishop of the Catholic Diocese of Malindi, the Right Reverend Wilbert Lago, in recognition of his lifetime dedication to reconciling faith across Kenya's communities. The ceremony took place last Tuesday at St. Charles Ruanga House of the Missionaries of Africa in Nairobi. In his acceptance remarks, Bishop Lago said the award was not a personal achievement, but a recognition of a shared journey, a journey dedicated to the sacred work of building bridges between different faith groups in the service of peace. Currently, Bishop Lago is the chairman of the Commission for Interreligious Dialogue and Ecumenism of the Kenya Conference of Catholic Bishops. It was all joy and celebration last Thursday at the Catholic University of Malawi in Ngurudi, where over 1,700 students graduated with degrees, diplomas, and certificates from the institution's seven faculties. Before the graduation ceremony, the Chancellor of the University, Bishop Martin Motomboka of Karunga Catholic Diocese, presided over a Thanksgiving Holy Mass, and in his homily, he reminded the graduates that life after university may come with both opportunities.

0: Hello, dear listener, and on our program today, we have Anastasia Makunu, who participated in the conference on preserving human faces and voices at the Urbaniana University that was made possible by the Dicastery of Communication, as we also look into Pope Leo's the 14th message on the 60th day of the World Communication Day. Welcome, Anastasia, and kindly introduce yourself to the listener.
1: My name is Anastasia Makunu. I come from Nairobi, Kenya, and I'm in Rome attending a meeting for the Jesuits, basically Jesuit communicators globally, as a representative or communications delegate for the Jesuit Conference of Africa in Madagascar.
0: Thank you, Anastasia. Last time we had a very candid discussion about AI technology and preserving the human face and voices of everyone in the world, not only Africa, but everyone in the world. Yes, artificial intelligence is rapidly transforming society, offering opportunities for innovation while raising urgent ethical, cultural, and human concern. Many people have embraced it, and sure, AI is here to stay. As much as there are many dangers that come with it and also many good things that come with it, many people have their own perspective and how they look at it. But the most important thing is, how are you using it? How am I using it? And so, Anastasia, what would you say today?
1: For me, then, if we blindly use these technologies and, you know, AI specifically, we risk institutionalizing systemic injustices. For instance, political surveillance, structural injustices. And we have to take note of the call by Pope Leo for an alliance based on responsibility, cooperation, and education. We cannot simply just copy and paste technocratic regulatory frameworks or AI frameworks and expect them to work flawlessly, for instance, in my own country, in Kenya, or whether it's Lagos or Johannesburg.
0: And so what do you suggest we should do as Africans?
1: As Africans, we need a participatory, a human-centered approach to AI literacy and governance that protects human dignity over market profit. And also then this enables us to enjoy, you know, human rights, the liberties. So our task today is to raise our voices so that technology serves the human person, ensuring we cherish the gift of communication as the deepest truth of our shared humanity. And as we say in Africa, Ubuntu, the belief that I am because we are, and that we need to realize that our humanity is realized in the face-to-face encounter, in oral storytelling, and in community listening.
0: Wow, this is really interesting, Anastasia. I'm intrigued. What is the future of Africa in the AI world?
1: For me, the future of AI in Africa is ripe because the benefits of AI cannot be overlooked by just talking about the negatives. When I look at, let me speak about, for instance, where I come from, Kenya, and how AI has enabled us, for instance, to really synthesize complex policies, whether it's in regards to governance, whether it's in regards to, you know, complex documents that need an understanding by the public to be able to understand their own place in society. And I'll give you an example. In Africa, mostly laws are read for people or policies are read for people. And because of the disparities in literacy across the divide, because Africa is a big continent, some countries are doing very well in their education system and others are lagging behind. And where there is an education, that means people are able to read and write and they can think for themselves. But often where there is a lack of literacy skills,

0: That means that that population is left behind and they're left at the mercy of somebody else to read for them and interpret these complex, for instance, policies and laws for them. So for me, AI has its positives in that it gives people the ability to input complex documents like laws, like bills from parliament, for instance, or any documentation that would affect them or impact them, and then they can synthesize it in a palatable manner where a layman, whether they can understand. And because also LLMs, AI is trained on its machine learning.
1: Yeah, for sure, that is very important. And AI is really developing in a very fast way. I understand that Africa has many languages. What can you say about that, especially having local languages for the African countries and different countries speaking different languages? How well is this AI working? Maybe you can speak more of where you come from, and I understand you speak English in your country. May you tell us more about it?
0: With languages now being like Swahili, for instance, being used to train some of the AI platforms coming up, that means that language is no longer a barrier to be able to access and technology, and also to be able to interpret material that comes out in just that is localized into just one language, for instance, English or French. It means that people can be able to choose the language that they understand and interpret or interpret a document, and they're able then to know what that means. So in terms of education, it's important. The future also for me means that it has an impact in for the youth especially. The youth are using technology a lot, and they're able to create products using, you know, AI that enables them to make some money without having to, you know, pay somebody else to do that. So it is good also as a tool for the youth, enabling them to develop skills without having to sit in a class. Now, besides the positives, also the impact, and I think I talked about this, the future means that without proper policy, also AI can be used as a tool to quash, you know, rights and also liberties.
1: What about AI and surveillance?
0: AI is so good at surveillance and identifying people in a short time compared to the human approach, which is manual and tracking. But now with AI systems, you're able to tell you know the timestamps, what the person was wearing, and then match the face, among other. It makes it easier. But then it can also be used as a tool to quash opposition, quash dissent, and also undermine the very rights and liberties that you know the people have naturally. So that means then it can be a tool used by governments to really suppress the rights and liberties of people. Because that means that then it instills fear. It's able to show where I was at a certain time, what I was doing at a certain time. So then people can no longer be themselves in such a sort of a centralized, because AI does centralize, it's easy to centralize things. That means that everything is put under one roof by a government, and it's able to be used as a tool for control.
1: Okay, Anastasia, we see that in Africa many people have ventured into using AI in content generation. What can you comment about that?
0: We must then therefore demand that content generated by AI be clearly marked. We must defend, of course, the sovereign ownership of African journalists, artists, creators. Ultimately, as media and legal professionals, we must also ensure that, you know, technology serves the human person. So that, in the words of the Holy Father, we can cherish the gift of communication as the deepest truth of humanity.
1: Interesting. Can you stand confidently and say that Africa is at that level where you admire on the level of AI?
0: I may fumble through this topic because I feel for me that Africa often is left behind. It's not Africans that are developing. It's not Africans that are developing this technology. For instance, AI is mostly happening in the West, but the Africans are using it in our own working, in our own interaction. Let me give an example. Facebook is not an African company, or Google is not an African company, or and the AI that is being developed by, whether it's Meta, whether it's Google, it's not being developed by Africans, and therefore it is not modeled on African perspectives. And that is a challenge, in that we are using tools that have been developed elsewhere, but are informing some of the decisions that we take, some of the decisions that affect our lives. And that also comes with threats.
1: Thank you, Anastasia, for sharing with us this profound knowledge about AI and how it has affected Africa, or how it is improving Africa. We hope that AI will be an eye-opener, and soon we'll also get that AI which is Africanized with the language, so that it can be easy and possible for everyone to understand it and embrace it. Dear listeners, AI must remain at the service of humanity as technology continues to evolve. Preserving authentic human voices, faces and cultures and relationships remain essential for the future of the society. AI is programmed and limited, whereas human potential remains immeasurable. So, as a human person, we ought to remain authentic and use AI responsibly without losing our identity or creativity. Clear ethical boundaries must remain in place, especially in areas involving human relationships, spiritual guidance, and moral decision-making as AI advances. You've been listening to Family with Sister Christine Masivo.
2: You have been listening to the English Africa service of Vatican Radio, and I am Johnny Baptist Tumusime. In our next program, at the same time tomorrow, you can hear our features, Echo of the African Synod and the Millennium Appointment. Praised be Jesus Christ. Laudetur Jesus Christus.

0: Laudator Jesus Christus. Vatican and World News.
1: In the headlines this Monday, June 1st, Pope Leo XIV invites the whole church to participate in World Mission Sunday. The Holy Father remembers Venerable Fulton Sheen as a light of faith, hope, and love that showed through the radio and television media for decades. And Pope Leo tells scouts and guides to let the gospel be their navigator in life. In the Vatican, I'm Deborah Castellano-Lubov. Pope Leo XIV on Monday encouraged Catholic scouts and guides to make the gospel their guide in life and to continue serving others with generosity and joy. Linda Bordoni reports.
2: Linking the Jubilee celebration to the recent solemnity of Pentecost, Pope Leo XIV noted that the word Pentecost itself means 50th. May this happy anniversary be for you like a new Pentecost, he said to the over 3,000 scouts and guides gathered in the Paul VI Hall.
3: Felice ricorrenza sia per voi come una nuova Pentecoste.
2: And he prayed that the Holy Spirit would descend upon every member as it did upon the apostles gathered in the upper room. The Pope praised the association's educational work over the past five decades, noting how the scouting method imparted by Bud and Powell helps young people encounter Jesus Christ and grow in human and spiritual maturity. He highlighted the importance of outdoor life and contact with nature, describing them as ways of discovering God's goodness through creation. Urging them to unite the book of nature with the word of God, he echoed the words of Pope Francis and encouraged them to keep the gospel close at hand.
3: Vi invito a tenere sempre con voi.
2: As their navigator, opening it every day.
3: Come vostro navigatore, il Vangelo.
2: As the true map of life.
3: Vera mappa della vita. E ad aprirlo ogni giorno.
2: And addressing scout leaders, the Pope stressed that the gospel is not simply a book, but the living person of Christ who gives courage, inspires service, and satisfies humanity's search for truth and justice. The Pope also underlined the central role of service in the scouting tradition. True service, he said, means offering one's time and talents freely for the good of others. Finally, Pope Leo commended the association's commitment to promoting a cultural vision of Europe inspired by Christian humanism, and he called for efforts to build a Europe of peoples, not only of business.
3: Non solo degli affari.
2: Concluding his address, the Pope encouraged scouts and guides to continue their activities with joy and dedication, and to continue sharing the language of charity, welcome, and peace.
3: Dell'accoglienza e della pace.
2: I'm Linda Bordoni.
1: Pope Leo addressed representatives of the Pontifical Mission Societies in the Vatican on Monday, and he invited the entire church to participate in World Mission Sunday, noting its impact for the world, and recalled Venerable Fulton Sheen. Let's listen in this report of Isabella de Carvalho.
4: The penultimate Sunday of October is World Mission Sunday. For 100 years, this day has been set apart for prayer, reflection, and contributing to the Church's mission of evangelization, especially in areas where the proclamation of the gospel is only just beginning and where the Church is still young. On this day, every Catholic community is invited to pray and offer spiritual and material sacrifices for the missionary efforts in areas of first evangelization and for the support of young churches.
5: On World Mission Sunday, every Catholic community is invited to pray and offer spiritual and material sacrifices for the missionary efforts in areas of first evangelization and the support of young churches. Pope Leo XIV expressed this when welcoming those participating in the General Assembly of the Pontifical Mission Societies in the Vatican on Monday. The Holy Father began his address retracing their rich history and recalling the society's meaningful contribution to the Church and throughout the world for several decades. He recalled that 2026 marks several missionary milestones for the Pontifical Mission Societies, especially the 100th anniversary of establishing, at the request of the Pontifical Society of the Propagation of the Faith, the penultimate Sunday of October as World Mission Sunday by Pope Pius XI. For 100 years, Pope Leo observed, the day has been set apart for prayer, reflection, and contributing to the Church's mission of evangelization, especially in areas where the proclamation of the gospel is only just beginning and where the Church is still young. If I might add, Pope Leo said, one of the particular services purpose of World Mission Sunday is to remind people in the older churches, if you will, in the established churches, how important it is that they too join in the missionary spirit of the whole church. Thanks to the funds raised on World Mission Sunday, the Holy Father noted the Pontifical Society of the Propagation of the Faith can provide necessary help to the over 1,130 ecclesiastical circumscriptions that depend on the Dicastery for Evangelization to help them establish necessary ecclesiastical infrastructures and support diverse missionary initiatives. He also recalled that the funds support the administration of 5 colleges in Rome for the ongoing formation of priests and consecrated women and men who come to Rome for studies and become precious resources for their local churches to which they return after completing their studies. These and many more missionary initiatives are possible thanks to the generosity of the faithful on World Mission Sunday, he said. The Pope recalled that the theme for this year's World Mission Sunday, One in Christ, United in Mission, highlights the unity of believers and marks the 100th anniversary of this global celebration. The theme, he stated, invites all of the members of the Church to a deeper communion in Christ and to a fuller unity in His divine mission of love, and reflects the profound desire of the Lord expressed in His prayer to the Father before His Passion. Noting that these aspects expressed in this year's theme call for a missionary renewal in the Church in the years ahead, Pope Leo encouraged those gathered to keep His teaching in mind, to live an authentic spirituality of missionary unity and communion centered on Christ, and to promote it through your activities among the faithful. Pope Leo also said it was providential that a renowned national director of the Pontifical Mission Societies in the United States of America, the Venerable Fulton J. Sheen, will be beatified on September 24th in St. Louis, Missouri.
4: It's also providential that this year, on September 24th, in St. Louis, Missouri, a renowned national director of the Pontifical Mission Societies in the United States of America, the Venerable Fulton J. Sheen, will be beatified. Archbishop Sheen was a light of faith, hope, and love that shone through the radio and television media for decades. I myself am a witness of his evangelization when I was growing up. His broadcast touched millions with the hope of the gospel, and his initiatives and efforts resulted in enormous spiritual and material aid to the churches in areas of first evangelization. May our new blessed be an example for all the national and diocesan directors of the Pontifical Mission Societies throughout the world.
5: In a special way, the Pope underscored the importance of their work in a war-torn world. In a world increasingly marked by division, war, and conflict among nations and peoples, the Pontifical Mission Societies, entrusted to the Dicastery for Evangelization, render an invaluable service to the Church's mission of proclaiming Christ, the Prince of Peace. In this regard, the Pope thanked the Pontifical Mission Society of the Holy Childhood for carrying out a particularly precious mission by bringing the light of faith and the consolation of Christian charity to children throughout the world, especially in regions affected by hatred and violence. The Holy Father also commended the Pontifical Mission Society of St. Peter the Apostle for promoting and sustaining the formation of indigenous clergy and consecrated religious in territories of first evangelization. In many places without the assistance of this society, he acknowledged, seminarians and novices would lack the necessary means for their human, spiritual, and pastoral formation. Pope Leo XIV concluded by entrusting all before him and all who share in the Pontifical Mission Society's vital missionary work to the maternal intercession of the Mother of God, Mary, Queen of Missions, and that of all the missionary saints. I'm Isabella de Carvalho.
4: The work of the Pontifical Mission Societies remains essential. Let us therefore continue our missionary journey with joy and renewed zeal. In all that we do for the work of evangelization, may we always place Jesus Christ at the center.
1: And now the report of Nathan Morley about the latest in the Middle East.
6: This latest activity marks the third known escalation in a week around the Strait of Hormuz. The U.S. Central Command, known as CENTCOM, said it had launched a self-defense strike in response to Iranian actions, which it said included a U.S. drone being shot down over international waters. Iran's Islamic Revolutionary Guard Corps, known as the IRGC, said it had targeted an airbase used by U.S. forces for an attack on southern Iran. Meanwhile, Kuwait said its air defense system had confronted hostile missiles and drones. The strikes mark the latest exchange between the two sides after negotiations on a deal to end their months-long war failed to advance over the weekend. Iran's chief negotiator said on Sunday that Tehran would not agree to any deal unless Iranian rights were fully secured. Elsewhere in the region, the Israeli Prime Minister Benjamin Netanyahu and the Defence Minister Israel Katz said in a joint statement on Monday that they had ordered the military to strike Beirut's southern suburbs. According to the statement, the order was given following repeated Hezbollah violations of the ceasefire in Lebanon, including rocket and drone attacks targeting northern Israeli cities. Israel's Channel 12 News reported that the move came after the United States approved Israel's request to expand military activity in Lebanon, shifting from an initial focus on the country's south to include airstrikes in the capital city. The Lebanese speaker, Nabi Berri, said on Sunday that Hezbollah was committed to a comprehensive and immediate ceasefire and called for efforts to compel Israel to halt its military operations. Any effort to de-escalate the conflict, he said, required genuine guarantees that would oblige Israel to fully stop its attacks. His remarks came as southern Lebanon is witnessing an unprecedented Israeli military escalation, framed by Israel as necessary to eliminate Hezbollah. In other regional developments, two Palestinians were killed and 25 others injured on Sunday in an Israeli airstrike targeting the Gaza seaport area west of Gaza City. That's according to Palestinian sources. A medical source said ambulances transported the bodies of two victims and 25 injured people, including one in a critical condition, to a hospital in Gaza City. The Gaza seaport has become a shelter for many displaced families, with dozens of makeshift tents erected along the waterfront amid severe shortages of necessities, including water, electricity, and adequate food supplies. In recent days, Israel has intensified airstrikes across the Gaza Strip, targeting residential buildings and tents sheltering the displaced. Gaza's health authorities said on Sunday that since a ceasefire between Hamas and Israel took effect in October 2025, Israeli attacks had killed 930 people. For Vatican Radio, this is Nathan Morley reporting.
1: Colombia's presidential election is heading for a second round runoff. This is the report of James Blears.
7: With almost 100% of the votes counted by electoral commissioners, no one's reached the 50% needed for an outright victory. Independent Alvarado de la Espria has 43.7%, and Ivan Cepeda of the historic pact and ally of outgoing President Gustavo Petro has 41%. Paloma Valencia of the Democratic Center Party, who was a distant third with less than 7%, says she'll endorse Espria in round two on June the 21st. While Cepeda wants to continue negotiating peace with the National Liberation Army guerrillas, the ELN, Espria, who admires the Trump administration, wants to take a hard line and also to build 10 maximum security prisons. It's already shaped up as a battle between the left and the right in an already volatile political atmosphere and fray. Last June, presidential hopeful Miguel Uribe Turbe was assassinated at a political rally in a park in the capital, Bogota. For Vatican Radio, James Blears reporting.
1: And that brings us to the end of this edition of Vatican and World News. For more on these and other stories, please visit our web portal at www.vaticannews.va. And also keep watching our social platforms of X, Instagram, and Facebook. Remember that the Holy Father also will have his apostolic journey to Spain. Stay with us for that. Many thanks to Luca Rossi in the studio in the Vatican. I'm Deborah Castellano-Lubov.

0: Laudato Jesus Christus, Vatican and World News.
1: In the headlines this Monday, June 1st, Pope Leo XIV invites the whole church to participate in World Mission Sunday. The Holy Father remembers Venerable Fulton Sheen as a light of faith, hope, and love that showed through the radio and television media for decades. And Pope Leo tells scouts and guides to let the gospel be their navigator in life. In the Vatican, I'm Deborah Castellano-Lubov. Pope Leo XIV on Monday encouraged Catholic scouts and guides to make the gospel their guide in life and to continue serving others with generosity and joy. Linda Bordoni reports.
2: Linking the Jubilee celebration to the recent solemnity of Pentecost, Pope Leo XIV noted that the word Pentecost itself means 50th. May this happy anniversary be for you like a new Pentecost, he said to the over 3,000 scouts and guides gathered in the Paul VI Hall.
3: Felice ricorrenza sia per voi come una nuova Pentecoste.
2: And he prayed that the Holy Spirit would descend upon every member as it did upon the apostles gathered in the upper room. The Pope praised the association's educational work over the past 5 decades, noting how the scouting method imparted by Baden-Powell helps young people encounter Jesus Christ and grow in human and spiritual maturity. He highlighted the importance of outdoor life and contact with nature, describing them as ways of discovering God's goodness through creation. Urging them to unite the book of nature with the word of God, he echoed the words of Pope Francis and encouraged them to keep the gospel close at hand.
3: Vi invito a tenere sempre con voi.
2: As their navigator, opening it every day.
3: Come vostro navigatore, il Vangelo.
2: As the true map of life.
3: Vera mappa della vita. Ed aprirlo ogni giorno.
2: And addressing scout leaders, the Pope stressed that the gospel is not simply a book, but the living person of Christ who gives courage, inspires service, and satisfies humanity's search for truth and justice. The Pope also underlined the central role of service in the scouting tradition. True service, he said, means offering one's time and talents freely for the good of others. Finally, Pope Leo commended the association's commitment to promoting a cultural vision of Europe inspired by Christian humanism, and he called for efforts to build a Europe of peoples, not only of business.
3: Non solo degli affari.
2: Concluding his address, the Pope encouraged scouts and guides to continue their activities with joy and dedication, and to continue sharing the language of charity, welcome, and peace.
3: Dell'accoglienza e della pace.
2: I'm Linda Bordoni.
1: Pope Leo addressed representatives of the Pontifical Mission Societies in the Vatican on Monday, and he invited the entire church to participate in World Mission Sunday, noting its impact for the world, and recalled Venerable Fulton Sheen. Let's listen in this report of Isabella de Carvalho.
4: The penultimate Sunday of October is World Mission Sunday. For 100 years, this day has been set apart for prayer, reflection, and contributing to the Church's mission of evangelization, especially in areas where the proclamation of the gospel is only just beginning and where the Church is still young. On this day, every Catholic community is invited to pray and offer spiritual and material sacrifices for the missionary efforts in areas of first evangelization, and for the support of young churches.
5: On World Mission Sunday, every Catholic community is invited to pray and offer spiritual and material sacrifices for the missionary efforts in areas of first evangelization and the support of young churches. Pope Leo XIV expressed this when welcoming those participating in the General Assembly of the Pontifical Mission Societies in the Vatican on Monday. The Holy Father began his address retracing their rich history and recalling the Society's meaningful contribution to the Church and throughout the world for several decades. He recalled that 2026 marks several missionary milestones for the Pontifical Mission Societies, especially the 100th anniversary of establishing, at the request of the Pontifical Society of the Propagation of the Faith, the penultimate Sunday of October as World Mission Sunday by Pope Pius XI. For 100 years, Pope Leo observed, the day has been set apart for prayer, reflection, and contributing to the Church's mission of evangelization, especially in areas where the proclamation of the gospel is only just beginning and where the Church is still young. If I might add, Pope Leo said, one of the particular services purposes of World Mission Sunday is to remind people in the older churches, if you will, in the established churches, how important it is that they too join in the missionary spirit of the whole church. Thanks to the funds raised on World Mission Sunday, the Holy Father noted the Pontifical Society of the Propagation of the Faith can provide necessary help to the over 1,130 ecclesiastical circumscriptions that depend on the Dicastery for Evangelization to help them establish necessary ecclesiastical infrastructures and support diverse missionary initiatives. He also recalled that the funds support the administration of 5 colleges in Rome for the ongoing formation of priests and consecrated women and men who come to Rome for studies and become precious resources for their local churches to which they return after completing their studies. These and many more missionary initiatives are possible thanks to the generosity of the faithful on World Mission Sunday, he said. The Pope recalled that the theme for this year's World Mission Sunday, One in Christ, United in Mission, highlights the unity of believers and marks the 100th anniversary of this global celebration. The theme, he stated, invites all of the members of the Church to a deeper communion in Christ and to a fuller unity in His divine mission of love, and reflects the profound desire of the Lord expressed in His prayer to the Father before His Passion. Noting that these aspects expressed in this year's theme call for a missionary renewal in the Church in the years ahead, Pope Leo encouraged those gathered to keep his teaching in mind, to live an authentic spirituality of missionary unity and communion centered on Christ, and to promote it through your activities among the faithful. Pope Leo also said it was providential that a renowned national director of the Pontifical Mission Societies in the United States of America, the Venerable Fulton J. Sheen, will be beatified on September 24th in St. Louis, Missouri.
4: It's also providential that this year, on September 24th, in St. Louis, Missouri, a renowned national director of the Pontifical Mission Societies in the United States of America, the Venerable Fulton J. Sheen, will be beatified. Archbishop Sheen was a light of faith, hope, and love that shone through the radio and television media for decades. I myself am a witness of his evangelization when I was growing up. His broadcast touched millions with the hope of the gospel, and his initiatives and efforts resulted in enormous spiritual and material aid to the churches in areas of first evangelization. May our new blessed be an example for all the national and diocesan directors of the Pontifical Mission Societies throughout the world.
5: In a special way, the Pope underscored the importance of their work in a war-torn world. In a world increasingly marked by division, war, and conflict among nations and peoples, the Pontifical Mission Societies, entrusted to the Dicastery for Evangelization, render an invaluable service to the Church's mission of proclaiming Christ, the Prince of Peace. In this regard, the Pope thanked the Pontifical Mission Society of the Holy Childhood for carrying out a particularly precious mission by bringing the light of faith and the consolation of Christian charity to children throughout the world, especially in regions affected by hatred and violence. The Holy Father also commended the Pontifical Mission Society of St. Peter the Apostle for promoting and sustaining the formation of indigenous clergy and consecrated religious in territories of first evangelization. In many places without the assistance of this society, he acknowledged, seminarians and novices would lack the necessary means for their human, spiritual, and pastoral formation. Pope Leo XIV concluded by entrusting all before him and all who share in the Pontifical Mission Society's vital missionary work to the maternal intercession of the Mother of God, Mary, Queen of Missions, and that of all the missionary saints. I'm Isabella de Carvalho.
4: The work of the Pontifical Mission Societies remains essential. Let us therefore continue our missionary journey with joy and renewed zeal. In all that we do for the work of evangelization, may we always place Jesus Christ at the center.
1: And now the report of Nathan Morley about the latest in the Middle East.
6: This latest activity marks the third known escalation in a week around the Strait of Hormuz. The U.S. Central Command, known as CENTCOM, said it had launched a self-defense strike in response to Iranian actions, which it said included a U.S. drone being shot down over international waters. Iran's Islamic Revolutionary Guard Corps, known as the IRGC, said it had targeted an airbase used by U.S. forces for an attack on southern Iran. Meanwhile, Kuwait said its air defense system had confronted hostile missiles and drones. The strikes mark the latest exchange between the two sides after negotiations on a deal to end their months-long war failed to advance over the weekend. Iran's chief negotiator said on Sunday that Tehran would not agree to any deal unless Iranian rights were fully secured. Elsewhere in the region, the Israeli Prime Minister Benjamin Netanyahu and the Defense Minister Israel Katz said in a joint statement on Monday that they had ordered the military to strike Beirut's southern suburbs. According to the statement, the order was given following repeated Hezbollah violations of the ceasefire in Lebanon, including rocket and drone attacks targeting northern Israeli cities. Israel's Channel 12 News reported that the move came after the United States approved Israel's request to expand military activity in Lebanon, shifting from an initial focus on the country's south to include airstrikes in the capital city. The Lebanese speaker, Nabi Berri, said on Sunday that Hezbollah was committed to a comprehensive and immediate ceasefire and called for efforts to compel Israel to halt its military operations. Any effort to de-escalate the conflict, he said, required genuine guarantees that would oblige Israel to fully stop its attacks. His remarks came as southern Lebanon is witnessing an unprecedented Israeli military escalation, framed by Israel as necessary to eliminate Hezbollah. In other regional developments, two Palestinians were killed and 25 others injured on Sunday in an Israeli airstrike targeting the Gaza seaport area west of Gaza City. That's according to Palestinian sources. A medical source said ambulances transported the bodies of two victims and 25 injured people, including one in a critical condition, to a hospital in Gaza City. The Gaza seaport has become a shelter for many displaced families, with dozens of makeshift tents erected along the waterfront amid severe shortages of necessities, including water, electricity, and adequate food supplies. In recent days, Israel has intensified airstrikes across the Gaza Strip, targeting residential buildings and tents sheltering the displaced. Gaza's health authorities said on Sunday that since a ceasefire between Hamas and Israel took effect in October 2025, Israeli attacks had killed 930 people. For Vatican Radio, this is Nathan Morley reporting.
7: Colombia's presidential election is heading for a second round runoff. This is the report of James Blears.
8: With almost 100% of the votes counted by electoral commissioners, no one's reached the 50% needed for an outright victory. Independent Alvarado de la Espria has 43.7%, and Ivan Cepeda of the historic pact and ally of outgoing President Gustavo Petro has 41%. Paloma Valencia of the Democratic Centre Party, who was a distant third with less than 7%, says she'll endorse Espria in round two on June the 21st. While Cepeda wants to continue negotiating peace with the National Liberation Army guerrillas, the ELN, Espria, who admires the Trump administration, wants to take a hard line and also to build 10 maximum security prisons. It's already shaped up as a battle between the left and the right in an already volatile political atmosphere and fray. Last June, presidential hopeful Miguel Uribe Turbe was assassinated at a political rally in a park in the capital, Bogota. For Vatican Radio, James Blears reporting.
7: And that brings us to the end of this edition of Vatican and World News. For more on these and other stories, please visit our web portal at www.vaticannews.va. And also keep watching our social platforms of X, Instagram, and Facebook. Remember that the Holy Father also will have his apostolic journey to Spain. Stay with us for that. Many thanks to Luca Rossi in the studio in the Vatican. I'm Deborah Castellano-Lubov.

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2: In this edition today, our bulletin of church news that will be followed by Panorama, and then our feature of Echo of the African Synod. Today we shall close with a segment dedicated to Millennium Appointment. My name is Kanyanta Godfrey Kampamba. Pope Leo XIV is inviting the Catholic faithful to participate in World Mission Sundays. World Mission Sunday is a day set aside for the Catholic Church throughout the world to publicly renew its commitment to the missionary movements coordinated by the Pontifical Mission Societies, who are also known as Missio. It is celebrated on the second last Sunday of October every year. This year, the day will be observed on 18th October under the theme One in Christ, United in Mission. The theme centers on unity in faith and a shared missionary calling, marking the 100th anniversary of the first World Mission Sunday. Speaking when he received representatives of the Pontifical Mission Societies at the Vatican on Monday, Pope Leo XIV began by going back to the rich history of the organization and recalled the society's meaningful contribution to the Church and throughout the world for several decades. Isabella Di Cavallo tells us more.
3: On World Mission Sunday, every Catholic community is invited to pray and offer spiritual and material sacrifices for the missionary efforts in areas of first evangelization and the support of young churches. Pope Leo XIV expressed this when welcoming those participating in the General Assembly of the Pontifical Mission Societies in the Vatican on Monday. The Holy Father began his address retracing their rich history and recalling the society's meaningful contribution to the Church and throughout the world for several decades. He recalled that 2026 marks several missionary milestones for the Pontifical Mission Societies, especially the 100th anniversary of establishing, at the request of the Pontifical Society of the Propagation of the Faith, the penultimate Sunday of October as World Mission Sunday by Pope Pius XI. For 100 years, Pope Leo observed, the day has been set apart for prayer, reflection, and contributing to the Church's mission of evangelization, especially in areas where the proclamation of the Gospel is only just beginning and where the Church is still young. If I might add, Pope Leo said, one of the particular services of World Mission Sunday is to remind people in the older churches, if you will, in the established churches, how important it is that they too join in the missionary spirit of the whole Church. Thanks to the funds raised on World Mission Sunday, the Holy Father noted the Pontifical Society of the Propagation of the Faith can provide necessary help to the over 1,130 ecclesiastical circumscriptions that depend on the Dicastery for Evangelization to help them establish necessary ecclesiastical infrastructures and support diverse missionary initiatives. He also recalled that the funds support the administration of five colleges in Rome for the ongoing formation of priests and consecrated women and men who come to Rome for studies and become precious resources for their local churches to which they return after completing their studies. These and many more missionary initiatives are possible thanks to the generosity of the faithful on World Mission Sunday, he said. The Pope recalled that the theme for this year's World Mission Sunday, One in Christ, United in Mission, highlights the unity of believers and marks the 100th anniversary of this global celebration. The theme, he stated, invites all of the members of the Church to a deeper communion in Christ into a fuller unity in his divine mission of love, and reflects the profound desire of the Lord expressed in his prayer to the Father before his Passion. I'm Isabella Di Carvalho.
2: Writing on X, the former Twitter, following his encounter with representatives of the Pontifical Mission Societies on Monday, Pope Leo emphasized the importance of the gospel in our lives. The gospel, he said, is much more than a book. It is Christ himself, the good news for humanity that is confused, deceived, and disappointed by many evils, the Pope said, adding, he satisfies our thirst for justice and truth, and he instills in us the courage to persevere in doing good and to place ourselves personally at the service of our neighbor. Also on Monday, Pope Leo encouraged Catholic Scouts and Girl Guides to deepen their commitment to faith, service, and Christian witness. The Holy Father made these remarks when he received in audience members of the Association of Italian Catholic Guides and Scouts, AGESCI. With a membership of more than 177,000, AGESCI is an educational youth association that aims to contribute in leisure time and extracurricular activities to the formation of the person according to the principles and method of scouting adapted to boys and girls in today's Italian social reality. The group is meeting in Rome to celebrate the 50th anniversary of the Association of Italian Catholic Guides and Scouts of Europe. In his address, as he interacted with the participants at the Vatican, the Pope linked the Jubilee celebration to the recent solemnity of Pentecost, noting the fact that the word Pentecost itself means 50th. May this happy anniversary be for you like a new Pentecost, he said, praying that the Holy Spirit would descend upon every member as it did upon the apostles gathered in the upper room. Pope Leo XIV on Monday accepted the resignation from the pastoral governance of Nkai Diocese in the Republic of Congo, presented by Bishop Daniel Mizonzo. The Holy Father has at the same time named Monsignor Francois Halide Mbwangi to replace the emeritus ordinary and become the new chief shepherd of Nkai Diocese. Pope Leo XIV on December 1st, 2025, appointed Reverend Mbwangi to be the coadjutor bishop of Nkai, a post he had held until his nomination on 1st June 2026, succeeding Bishop Daniel Mizonzo. Bishop Francois Mbwangi was born on 4th October 1977 in Minduli in the Diocese of Kinkala in the Republic of the Congo. Following his priestly studies, he was ordained a priest for the Diocese of Nkai on 14th July 2007. He holds a licentiate in Science of Communication and a master's degree in Publishing and Journalism, both obtained from the University of Verona in Italy. Catholic bishops in Ivory Coast have called for reforms in order to strengthen the country's electoral process in the final communique of their 129th Plenary Assembly, held from May 25th to 31st, members of the Episcopal Conference of Ivory Coast welcomed the government's decision to dissolve the Independent Electoral Commission and urged national leaders to ensure that both political reforms and technological developments uphold human dignity, social cohesion, and the common good. 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
1: African News Panorama.
0: The people of Ethiopia went to the polls on Monday to elect members of parliament, although in some areas, such as Tigray, voting did not take place due to insecurity. The party that will win majority seats in parliament will form the government. The Ministry of Gender, Children, Disability and Welfare in Malawi reported at the weekend that the findings of a study it carried out a few months ago show that 88% of street children in the country's urban areas are not orphans, but children who have parents but whose families have collapsed or are too poor to cater for them, or parents who have failed in their role as parents due to several factors, including violence, substance abuse, and polygamy. The military in South Africa has issued a statement clarifying that it will not deploy anywhere in the country on June 30th, when the anti-migration movements are demonstrating against the presence of foreigners. You are tuned to the English Africa Service of Vatican Radio.
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4: Hello and welcome to the program. I am Festus Tarawali. The 10th Joint Seminar of Bishops from Africa and Europe has concluded in Luxembourg, continuing the long-standing collaboration between the Council of European Bishops' Conferences, CCEE, and the Symposium of Episcopal Conferences of Africa and Madagascar, known as SECAM. From the 25th to the 28th of May, bishops from the two continents met in the Grand Duchy under the theme Evangelization and Synodality, Continental Pathways. The seminar was hosted by the Archdiocese of Luxembourg and its Cardinal, Jean-Claude Hollerich, who is also the Vice President of the CCEE. The meeting in Luxembourg followed the previous seminar held in Nairobi in 2024 and focused on how local churches on both continents are embracing synodality as a way of living the church's mission. In his opening address, the president of the CCEE, Archbishop Gintaras Grušas of Vilnius, said evangelization and synodality are inseparable. He described evangelization as the why of the church's mission and synodality as the how of a church that listens, discerns, and works together. He encouraged participants to see the seminar as an exchange of gifts between Europe and Africa and a contribution to implementing the synod. Second President and Archbishop of Kinshasa, Cardinal Fridolin Ambongo, said in his address that the gathering was more than an institutional meeting. He described it as a concrete sign of communion between the churches of Africa and Europe. Cardinal Ambongo also highlighted the growing missionary exchange between the two continents, noting Europe's historic missionary contribution to Africa and Africa's increasing contribution to the universal church, including in Europe. Among the participants was Bishop Thulani Victor Mbuyisa of Kokstad in South Africa, who also serves as vice chairperson of the Commission for Synodality of the Southern African Catholic Bishops' Conference. In a telephone interview with Sheila Purish, Bishop Mbuyisa, who represented the regional grouping of the bishops in Southern Africa, known as IMBISA, described the gathering as a valuable opportunity for mutual listening, discernment, and shared learning as local churches continue implementing the Synod on Synodality.
5: It's been quite a busy week, but also a fruitful one here in Luxembourg. So we started actually by joining the local community, by joining His Eminence Cardinal Jean-Claude Horelich, because this is his archdiocese. And so he, or Luxembourg, together with the neighboring countries, and we're celebrating Saint Willibrod, who actually evangelized this part of the world. So we joined in, and that was really beautiful. It's almost like a day and a half of celebrations for this part of the world. And yes, so we gathered here and then to reflect as the two continents, and the theme was evangelization and synodality, continental pathways. So in some way, it was a continuation of the previous meeting that took place in Nairobi, but also, let's say, now focusing on the implementation phase. Where are we as, Episcopal conferences in our two continents as far as the implementation of synodality is concerned? And so then there were reports that were given by various speakers from both conferences. And while we were doing so, we're also trying to find, what are the common themes that perhaps are already emerging in our continents, and also how can we better collaborate when it comes to not only the implementation of synodality, but the whole area of, let's say, evangelization. What is it that we can do together as the two continents?
6: Thank you so much for sharing that with us, Deng. But let's talk more about those. What are the common practices that the two continents have? And what can you do together? Let's talk about that. What emerged during this meeting with regards to those?
5: Let me just say, okay, one is of course, that it was clear that in both continents, synodality has been embraced. Of course, to varying degrees, depending where one is. If you look at Europe, of course, there's also quite a difference at times when it comes to Western Europe and Eastern Europe. Same also when it comes to Africa itself. You have some of the areas, for instance, we had a bishop, archbishop from Morocco representing more or less in North Africa. And then we had some from West Africa, of course, others also from East Africa, and I coming from Southern Africa. So one cannot just simply use, let's say, blanket statements. But having said that, it was clear that, for the most part, synodality has been embraced in our continents. There are challenges, though, that still remain. One of them is it surrounds, let's say, the clergy, specifically the priests. some places in both continents do feel that they were left out right from the beginning, you know, when the whole process started. And so we talked about that and also the need to do more to bring them on board, because then the success of the implementation of synodality also depends on the more rest with them. The other aspect is, of course, the whole area of, you know, the formation that also needs to accompany the whole process of synodality, especially when it comes to the laity. Also to ensure that there is also greater participation of the laity in the life of the church, not just the life, not just church attendance, but specifically also when it comes to those participatory bodies, decision making, let's say processes and bodies that we have in the church. We spoke also about you know, when it comes to evangelization, some of the shared experiences, for instance, migration, where we see lots of let's say people from African nations coming to Europe, but also even within Europe itself, and just like also in Africa itself, there's lots of movement of people. How do we care for those? How do we care for them? How do we look after them? Issues of conflicts and wars, both continents are faced with that that challenge. The whole area of, let's say, secularization, especially in most parts of Europe, not everywhere, but most parts of Europe. And then in Africa, you have challenges such as the rise of the mushrooming of many Pentecostal churches, these prosperity gospel and so forth. So there are quite a number of, let's say, then issues that that we shared, that we talked about. But even though there are so many challenges, whether it's unemployment, you know, challenges when it comes to the youth and so forth, we also see so many signs of hope. We had today, for instance, reports when we're looking at evangelization in African context as well as the European context. For instance, that in Europe, actually, has been a high number of people joining the Catholic Church, especially young people, which is quite interesting. And some of these things, so this good news, they actually not reported on, let's say, on the media. So we might not know about this. So there's so much of there's so many people who are searching for God, and they then come to the church looking for hope, looking for affirmation, looking for a place they can call home, where they feel like they belong, and therefore the church does offer that. So that's one of the signs of hope. Like also, if you look at Africa, the church is vibrant. The church is young, because we just have so many young people, let's say, on the continent. But also, of course, at the same time, we need also to find ways, or find even better ways, how to accompany them, those young people, so that they don't fall off the way. You know, so more also needs to be done in terms of. In terms of that. But as I was saying, yes, although there are challenges and many challenges, but there are also so many signs of hope, growth.
4: Bishop Tulani Victor Mbuyisa, Bishop of Kokstad in South Africa and Vice Chairperson of the Commission for Synodality of the Southern African Catholic Bishops Conference. And that's all for this edition. Until the same time next week, I am Festus Tarawali.

And now, our feature Millennium Appointment. As we enter the month of June, tension is building up in South Africa following the ultimatum given by anti-migration groups to migrants, especially those who entered illegally, to leave the country by 30th this month or face violence, including death. The movements, that is Operation Dudula and March to March group, have posted on social media warnings to migrants who don't want to leave to get prepared for their wrath. Posters have also been placed in some rural areas and in towns and cities with similar warnings. Some migrants are leaving the country because they don't want to take anything for granted. Others are panicking, while some are still wondering whether these are just threats or something more serious that could cost them their lives, given that violent attacks against migrants have taken place in the past. Ghana started evacuating its citizens last week. Nigeria and other African countries have advised their nationals to leave South Africa for their safety. The biggest migrant communities in South Africa are Nigerians, Somalis, Pakistanis, Zimbabweans, Congolese from the Democratic Republic of Congo, and Ethiopians. It is not yet clear, however, if the South African government supports or not the June 30th deadline, because it has not come out clearly to give its position. We must stress here that there is no country in the world that can open its borders for anyone to enter without official permission. Every country has laws that manage migration. Some foreigners enter countries legally, either as students, refugees, workers, investors, asylum seekers, and foreign business owners. Some of these are officially granted permanent residence after fulfilling certain conditions. The problem with the anti-migration movements in South Africa is that they don't distinguish between who is in the country legally and who is not. They attack whoever they find, especially when that person is black. The anti-migrant sentiments are common in many countries around the world. They are categorized as xenophobic when foreigners are attacked, threatened, harassed, and blamed just because they are foreigners. And that is the case in South Africa. Why are xenophobic sentiments against African migrants becoming stronger every year in South Africa? The answer is South Africa is one of the countries in the world with the highest unemployment rate, especially of youth. Millions of South Africans have no jobs, and their situation is complicated further by the ever-rising cost of living. The prices of basic necessities such as food, electricity, water, and housing have sharply risen. The scarcity of jobs has given rise to violent crime, while rural urban migration has led to shortage of accommodation in towns and cities and overcrowding in slums. Corruption and inflation are impeding government to invest in the provision of social services such as health and education. Although the population is growing every year, fewer schools and fewer health facilities are built to respond to the growing needs, leading to overcrowding in state hospitals, dispensaries, clinics, and primary and secondary schools. Many South Africans blame migrants for all these problems. And why do many Africans migrate to South Africa? Migrants from African countries started coming to South Africa when the apartheid system was in control.

0: African countries to come to South Africa to take up employment. Many came as teachers, medical doctors, nurses, drivers, engineers, miners, hotel workers, porters, and as investors in small businesses. When the apartheid system collapsed in 1994, South Africa was the biggest economy on the African continent and continues to be. African professionals continued to migrate to the country because most black South Africans were still unemployable in many professions. Today, the migration continues mainly because the economies of other African countries are struggling more than the economy of South Africa. The post-apartheid governments in South Africa have not helped matters either. They have been more concerned with staying in power and accumulating wealth than in investing in education, training, health, and in job creation. Similarly, the fear to make reforms have left those who benefited during the apartheid system to remain in control of over 80% of the country's economy. Many black South Africans are languishing in poverty and have no hope of improving on their living conditions. Populist politicians have taken advantage of the situation to blame migrants for the economic and social ills of the country, although South Africa's main challenge is mainly political. I am John Baptist Tumusime.
1: This is the Africa Service of Vatican Radio, and I am Kanyanda Godfrey Kampamba. Praised be Jesus Christ. Laudetur Jesus Christus.

0: Laudato Jesus Christus, Vatican and World News.
1: In the headlines this Monday, June 1st, Pope Leo XIV invites the whole church to participate in World Mission Sunday. The Holy Father remembers Venerable Fulton Sheen as a light of faith, hope, and love that showed through the radio and television media for decades. And Pope Leo tells scouts and guides to let the gospel be their navigator in life. In the Vatican, I'm Deborah Castellano-Lubov. Pope Leo XIV on Monday encouraged Catholic scouts and guides to make the gospel their guide in life and to continue serving others with generosity and joy. Linda Bordoni reports.
2: Linking the Jubilee celebration to the recent solemnity of Pentecost, Pope Leo XIV noted that the word Pentecost itself means 50th. May this happy anniversary be for you like a new Pentecost, he said to the over 3,000 scouts and guides gathered in the Paul VI Hall.
3: Felice ricorrenza sia per voi come una nuova Pentecoste.
2: And he prayed that the Holy Spirit would descend upon every member as it did upon the apostles gathered in the upper room. The Pope praised the association's educational work over the past five decades, noting how the scouting method imparted by Bud and Powell helps young people encounter Jesus Christ and grow in human and spiritual maturity. He highlighted the importance of outdoor life and contact with nature, describing them as ways of discovering God's goodness through creation, urging

0: them to unite the book of nature with the word of God, he echoed the words of Pope Francis and encouraged them to keep the gospel close at hand.
1: Vi invito a tenere sempre con voi.
0: As their navigator, opening it every day.
1: Come vostro navigatore, il Vangelo.
0: As the true map of life.
1: Vera mappa della vita. E ad aprirlo ogni giorno.
0: And addressing scout leaders, the Pope stressed that the gospel is not simply a book, but the living person of Christ who gives courage, inspires service, and satisfies humanity's search for truth and justice. The Pope also underlined the central role of service in the scouting tradition. True service, he said, means offering one's time and talents freely for the good of others. Finally, Pope Leo commended the association's commitment to promoting a cultural vision of Europe inspired by Christian humanism, and he called for efforts to build a Europe of peoples, not only of business.
1: Non solo degli affari.
0: Concluding his address, the Pope encouraged scouts and guides to continue their activities with joy and dedication, and to continue sharing the language of charity, welcome, and peace.
1: Dell'accoglienza e della pace.
0: I'm Linda Bordoni.
2: Pope Leo addressed representatives of the Pontifical Mission Societies in the Vatican on Monday, and he invited the entire church to participate in World Mission Sunday, noting its impact for the world, and recalled Venerable Fulton Sheen. Let's listen in this report of Isabella de Carvalho.
3: The penultimate Sunday of October is World Mission Sunday. For 100 years, this day has been set apart for prayer, reflection, and contributing to the Church's mission of evangelization, especially in areas where the proclamation of the gospel is only just beginning and where the Church is still young. On this day, every Catholic community is invited to pray and offer spiritual and material sacrifices for the missionary efforts in areas of first evangelization, and for the support of young churches.
4: On World Mission Sunday, every Catholic community is invited to pray and offer spiritual and material sacrifices for the missionary efforts in areas of first evangelization and the support of young churches. Pope Leo XIV expressed this when welcoming those participating in the General Assembly of the Pontifical Mission Societies in the Vatican on Monday. The Holy Father began his address retracing their rich history and recalling the Society's meaningful contribution to the Church and throughout the world for several decades. He recalled that 2026 marks several missionary milestones for the Pontifical Mission Societies, especially the 100th anniversary of establishing, at the request of the Pontifical Society of the Propagation of the Faith, the penultimate Sunday of October as World Mission Sunday by Pope Pius XI. For 100 years, Pope Leo observed, the day has been set apart for prayer, reflection, and contributing to the Church's mission of evangelization, especially in areas where the proclamation of the gospel is only just beginning and where the Church is still young. If I might add, Pope Leo said one of the particular services of World Mission Sunday is to remind people in the older churches, if you will, in the established churches, how important it is that they too join in the missionary spirit of the whole church. Thanks to the funds raised on World Mission Sunday, the Holy Father noted the Pontifical Society of the Propagation of the Faith can provide necessary help to the over 1,130 ecclesiastical circumscriptions that depend on the Dicastery for Evangelization to help them establish necessary ecclesiastical infrastructures and support diverse missionary initiatives. He also recalled that the funds support the administration of 5 colleges in Rome for the ongoing formation of priests and consecrated women and men who come to Rome for studies and become precious resources for their local churches to which they return after completing their studies. These and many more missionary initiatives are possible thanks to the generosity of the faithful on World Mission Sunday, he said. The Pope recalled that the theme for this year's World Mission Sunday, One in Christ, United in Mission, highlights the unity of believers and marks the 100th anniversary of this global celebration. The theme, he stated, invites all of the members of the Church to a deeper communion in Christ and to a fuller unity in his divine mission of love, and reflects the profound desire of the Lord expressed in his prayer to the Father before his passion. Noting that these aspects expressed in this year's theme call for a missionary renewal in the Church in the years ahead, Pope Leo encouraged those gathered to keep his teaching in mind, to live an authentic spirituality of missionary unity and communion centered on Christ, and to promote it through your activities among the faithful. Pope Leo also said it was providential that a renowned national director of the Pontifical Mission Societies in the United States of America, the Venerable Fulton J. Sheen, will be beatified on September 24th in St. Louis, Missouri.
3: It's also providential that this year, on September 24th, in St. Louis, Missouri, a renowned national director of the Pontifical Mission Societies in the United States of America, the Venerable Fulton J. Sheen, will be beatified. Archbishop Sheen was a light of faith, hope, and love that shone through the radio and television media for decades. I myself am a witness of his evangelization when I was growing up. His broadcast touched millions with the hope of the gospel, and his initiatives and efforts resulted in enormous spiritual and material aid to the churches in areas of first evangelization. May our new blessed be an example for all the national and diocesan directors of the Pontifical Mission Societies throughout the world.
4: In a special way, the Pope underscored the importance of their work in a war-torn world. In a world increasingly marked by division, war, and conflict among nations and peoples, the Pontifical Mission Societies entrusted the Dicastery for Evangelization render an invaluable service to the Church's mission of proclaiming Christ, the Prince of Peace. In this regard, the Pope thanked the Pontifical Mission Society of the Holy Childhood for carrying out a particularly precious mission by bringing the light of faith and the consolation of Christian charity to children throughout the world, especially in regions affected by hatred and violence. The Holy Father also commended the Pontifical Mission Society of St. Peter the Apostle for promoting and sustaining the formation of indigenous clergy and consecrated religious in territories of first evangelization. In many places without the assistance of this society, he acknowledged, seminarians and novices would lack the necessary means for their human, spiritual, and pastoral formation. Pope Leo XIV concluded by entrusting all before him and all who share in the Pontifical Mission Society's vital missionary work to the maternal intercession of the Mother of God, Mary, Queen of Missions, and that of all the missionary saints. I'm Isabella de Carvalho.
3: The work of the Pontifical Mission Societies remains essential. Let us therefore continue our missionary journey with joy and renewed zeal. In all that we do for the work of evangelization, may we always place Jesus Christ at the center.
2: And now the report of Nathan Morley about the latest in the Middle East.
5: This latest activity marks the third known escalation in a week around the Strait of Hormuz. The U.S. Central Command, known as CENTCOM, said it had launched a self-defense strike in response to Iranian actions, which it said included a U.S. drone being shot down over international waters. Iran's Islamic Revolutionary Guard Corps, known as the IRGC, said it had targeted an airbase used by U.S. forces for an attack on southern Iran. Meanwhile, Kuwait said its air defense system had confronted hostile missiles and drones. The strikes mark the latest exchange between the two sides after negotiations on a deal to end their months-long war failed to advance over the weekend. Iran's chief negotiator said on Sunday that Tehran would not agree to any deal unless Iranian rights were fully secured. Elsewhere in the region, the Israeli Prime Minister Benjamin Netanyahu and the Defense Minister Israel Katz said in a joint statement on Monday that they had ordered the military to strike Beirut's southern suburbs. According to the statement, the order was given following repeated Hezbollah violations of the ceasefire in Lebanon, including rocket and drone attacks targeting northern Israeli cities. Israel's Channel 12 News reported that the move came after the United States approved Israel's request to expand military activity in Lebanon, shifting from an initial focus on the country's south to include airstrikes in the capital city. The Lebanese speaker, Nabi Berri, said on Sunday that Hezbollah was committed to a comprehensive and immediate ceasefire and called for efforts to compel Israel to halt its military operations. Any effort to de-escalate the conflict, he said, required genuine guarantees that would oblige Israel to fully stop its attacks. His remarks came as southern Lebanon is witnessing an unprecedented Israeli military escalation framed by Israel as necessary to eliminate Hezbollah. In other regional developments, two Palestinians were killed and 25 others injured on Sunday in an Israeli airstrike targeting the Gaza seaport area west of Gaza City. That's according to Palestinian sources. A medical source said ambulances transported the bodies of two victims and 25 injured people, including one in a critical condition, to a hospital in Gaza City. The Gaza seaport has become a shelter for many displaced families, with dozens of makeshift tents erected along the waterfront amid severe shortages of necessities, including water, electricity, and adequate food supplies. In recent days, Israel has intensified airstrikes across the Gaza Strip, targeting residential buildings and tents sheltering the displaced. Gaza's health authorities said on Sunday that since a ceasefire between Hamas and Israel took effect in October 2025, Israeli attacks had killed 930 people. For Vatican Radio, this is Nathan Morley reporting.
2: Colombia's presidential election is heading for a second round runoff. This is the report of James Blears.
6: With almost 100% of the votes counted by electoral commissioners, no one's reached the 50% needed for an outright victory. Independent Alvarado de la Espria has 43.7%, and Ivan Cepeda of the historic pact and ally of outgoing President Gustavo Petro has 41%. Paloma Valencia of the Democratic Center Party, who was a distant third with less than 7%, says she'll endorse Espria in round two on June the 21st. While Cepeda wants to continue negotiating peace with the National Liberation Army guerrillas, the ELN, Espria, who admires the Trump administration, wants to take a hard line and also to build 10 maximum security prisons. It's already shaped up as a battle between the left and the right in an already volatile political atmosphere and fray. Last June, presidential hopeful Miguel Uribe Turbe was assassinated at a political rally in a park in the capital, Bogota. For Vatican Radio, James Blears reporting.
2: And that brings us to the end of this edition of Vatican and World News. 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And also keep watching our social platforms of X, Instagram, and Facebook. Remember that the Holy Father also will have his apostolic journey to Spain. Stay with us for that. Many thanks to Luca Rossi in the studio in the Vatican. I'm Deborah Castellano-Lubov.

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2: In this edition today, our bulletin of church news that will be followed by Panorama, and then our feature of Echo of the African Synod. Today we shall close with a segment dedicated to Millennium Appointment. My name is Kanyanta Godfrey Kampamba. Pope Leo XIV is inviting the Catholic faithful to participate in World Mission Sundays. World Mission Sunday is a day set aside for the Catholic Church throughout the world to publicly renew its commitment to the missionary movements coordinated by the Pontifical Commission societies, who are also known as Missio. It is celebrated on the second last Sunday of October every year. This year, the day will be observed on 18th October under the theme One in Christ, United in Mission. The theme centers on unity in faith and a shared missionary calling, marking the 100th anniversary of the first World Mission Sunday. Speaking when he received representatives of the Pontifical Commission societies at the Vatican on Monday, Pope Leo XIV began by going back to the rich history of the organization and recalled the society's meaningful contribution to the church and throughout the world for several decades. Isabella Di Cavallo tells us more.
3: On World Mission Sunday, every Catholic community is invited to pray and offer spiritual and material sacrifices for the missionary efforts in areas of first evangelization and the support of young churches. Pope Leo XIV expressed this when welcoming those participating in the General Assembly of the Pontifical Mission Societies in the Vatican on Monday. The Holy Father began his address retracing their rich history and recalling the society's meaningful contribution to the church and throughout the world for several decades. He recalled that 2026 marks several missionary milestones for the Pontifical Mission Societies, especially the 100th anniversary of establishing, at the request of the Pontifical Society of the Propagation of the Faith, the penultimate Sunday of October as World Mission Sunday by Pope Pius XI. For 100 years, Pope Leo observed, the day has been set apart for prayer, reflection, and contributing to the Church's mission of evangelization, especially in areas where the proclamation of the Gospel is only just beginning and where the Church is still young. If I might add, Pope Leo said, one of the particular services of World Mission Sunday is to remind people in the older churches, if you will, in the established churches, how important it is that they too join in the missionary spirit of the whole church. Thanks to the funds raised on World Mission Sunday, the Holy Father noted the Pontifical Society of the Propagation of the Faith can provide necessary

0: help to the over 1,130 ecclesiastical circumscriptions that depend on the Dicastery for Evangelization to help them establish necessary ecclesiastical infrastructures and support diverse missionary initiatives. He also recalled that the funds support the administration of 5 colleges in Rome for the ongoing formation of priests and consecrated women and men who come to Rome for studies and become precious resources for their local churches to which they return after completing their studies. These and many more missionary initiatives are possible thanks to the generosity of the faithful on World Mission Sunday, he said. The Pope recalled that the theme for this year's World Mission Sunday, One in Christ, United in Mission, highlights the unity of believers and marks the 100th anniversary of this global celebration. The theme, he stated, invites all of the members of the Church to a deeper communion in Christ and to a fuller unity in His divine mission of love, and reflects the profound desire of the Lord expressed in His prayer to the Father before His Passion. I'm Isabella de Carvalho.
1: Writing on X, the former Twitter, following his encounter with representatives of the Pontifical Commission Societies on Monday, Pope Leo emphasized the importance of the gospel in our lives. The gospel, he said, is much more than a book. It is Christ Himself, the good news for humanity that is confused, deceived, and disappointed by many evils, the Pope said, adding, He satisfies our thirst for justice and truth, and He instills in us the courage to persevere in doing good and to place ourselves personally at the service of our neighbor. Also on Monday, Pope Leo encouraged Catholic Scouts and Girl Guides to deepen their commitment to faith, service, and Christian witness. The Holy Father made these remarks when he received an audience members of the Association of Italian Catholic Guides and Scouts, AGESCI. With a membership of more than 177,000, AGESCI is an educational youth association that aims to contribute in leisure time and extracurricular activities to the formation of the person according to the principles and method of scouting adapted to boys and girls in today's Italian social reality. The group is meeting in Rome to celebrate the 50th anniversary of the Association of Italian Catholic Guides and Scouts of Europe. In his address as he interacted with the participants at the Vatican, the Pope linked the Jubilee celebration to the recent solemnity of Pentecost, noting the fact that the word Pentecost itself means 50th. May this happy anniversary be for you like a new Pentecost, he said, praying that the Holy Spirit would descend upon every member as it did upon the apostles gathered in the upper room. Pope Leo XIV on Monday accepted the resignation from the pastoral governance of Nkai Diocese in the Republic of Congo, presented by Bishop Daniel Mizonzo. The Holy Father has at the same time named Monsignor Francois Halide Mbwangi to replace the Emeritus Ordinary and become the new Chief Shepherd of Nkai Diocese. Pope Leo XIV on December 1st, 2025, appointed Reverend Mbwangi to be the coadjutor bishop of Nkai, a post he had held until his nomination on 1st June 2026, succeeding Bishop Daniel Mizonzo. Bishop Francois Mbwangi was born on 4th October 1977 in Minduli in the Diocese of Kinkala in the Republic of the Congo. Following his priestly studies, he was ordained a priest for the Diocese of Nkai on 14th July 2007. He holds a licentiate in Science of Communication and a master's degree in Publishing and Journalism, both obtained from the University of Verona in Italy. Catholic bishops in Ivory Coast have called for reforms in order to strengthen the country's electoral process in the final communique of their 129th Plenary Assembly. Held from May 25th to 31st, members of the Episcopal Conference of Ivory Coast welcomed the government's decision to dissolve the Independent Electoral Commission and urged national leaders to ensure that both political reforms and technological developments uphold human dignity, social cohesion, and the common good. 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
2: African News Panorama.
3: The people of Ethiopia went to the polls on Monday to elect members of parliament, although in some areas, such as Tigray, voting did not take place due to insecurity. The party that will win majority seats in parliament will form the government. The Ministry of Gender, Children, Disability and Welfare in Malawi reported at the weekend that the findings of a study it carried out a few months ago show that 88% of street children in the country's urban areas are not orphans, but children who have parents but whose families have collapsed or are too poor to cater for them, or parents who have failed in their role as parents due to several factors, including violence, substance abuse, and polygamy. The military in South Africa has issued a statement clarifying that it will not deploy anywhere in the country on June 30th, when the anti-migration movements are demonstrating against the presence of foreigners. You are tuned to the English Africa Service of Vatican Radio.
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4: Hello and welcome to the program. I am Festus Tarawali. The 10th Joint Seminar of Bishops from Africa and Europe has concluded in Luxembourg, continuing the long-standing collaboration between the Council of European Bishops' Conferences, CCEE, and the Symposium of Episcopal Conferences of Africa and Madagascar, known as SECAM. From the 25th to the 28th of May, bishops from the two continents met in the Grand Duchy under the theme Evangelization and Synodality, Continental Pathways. The seminar was hosted by the Archdiocese of Luxembourg and its Cardinal, Jean-Claude Hollerich, who is also the Vice President of the CCEE. The meeting in Luxembourg followed the previous seminar held in Nairobi in 2024 and focused on how local churches on both continents are embracing synodality as a way of living the church's mission. In his opening address, the president of the CCEE, Archbishop Gintaras Grusas of Vilnius, said evangelization and synodality are inseparable. He described evangelization as the why of the church's mission and synodality as the how of a church that listens, discerns, and works together. He encouraged participants to see the seminar as an exchange of gifts between Europe and Africa and a contribution to implementing the synod. SECAM President and Archbishop of Kinshasa, Cardinal Fridolin Ambongo, said in his address that the gathering was more than an institutional meeting. He described it as a concrete sign of communion between the churches of Africa and Europe. Cardinal Ambongo also highlighted the growing missionary exchange between the two continents, noting Europe's historic missionary contribution to Africa and Africa's increasing contribution to the universal church, including in Europe. Among the participants was Bishop Thulani Victor Mbuyisa of Kokstad in South Africa, who also serves as vice chairperson of the Commission for Synodality of the Southern African Catholic Bishops' Conference. In a telephone interview with Sheila Purish, Bishop Mbuyisa, who represented the regional grouping of the bishops in Southern Africa, known as IMBISA, described the gathering as a valuable opportunity for mutual listening, discernment and shared learning as local churches continue implementing the Synod on Synodality.
5: It's been quite a busy week, but also a fruitful one here in Luxembourg. So we started actually by joining the local community, by joining His Eminence Cardinal Jean-Claude Hollerich, because this is his archdiocese. And so he, Luxembourg, together with the neighboring countries, we're celebrating Saint Willibrord, who actually evangelized this part of the world. So we joined in, and that was really beautiful. It's almost like a day and a half of celebrations for this part of the world. And yes, so we gathered here and then to reflect as the two continents, and the theme was evangelization and synodality, continental pathways. So in some way, it was a continuation of the previous meeting that took place in Nairobi, but also, let's say, now focusing on the implementation phase Where are we as, Episcopal conferences in our two continents as far as the implementation of synodality is concerned? And so then there were reports that were given by various speakers from both conferences. And while we were doing so, we're also trying to find, what are the common themes that perhaps are already emerging in our continents, and also how can we better collaborate when it comes to not only the implementation of synodality, but the whole area of, let's say, evangelization. What is it that we can do together as the two continents?
6: Thank you so much for sharing that with us, Deng. But let's talk more about those. What are the common practices that the two continents have? And what can you do together? Let's talk about that. What emerged during this meeting with regards to those?
5: Let me just say, okay, one is of course that it was clear that in both continents, synodality has been embraced. Of course, to varying degrees, depending where one is. If you look at Europe, of course, there's also quite a difference at times when it comes to Western Europe and Eastern Europe. Same also when it comes to Africa itself. You have some of the areas, for instance, we had a bishop, archbishop from Morocco representing more or less in North Africa. Then we had some from West Africa, of course, others also from East Africa, and I coming from Southern Africa. So one cannot just simply use, let's say, blanket statements. But having said that, it was clear that, for the most part, synodality has been embraced in our continents. There are challenges, though, that still remain. One of them is it surrounds, let's say, the clergy, specifically the priests. In some places in both continents do feel that they were left out right from the beginning, when the whole process started. And so we talked about that and also the need to do more to bring them on board, because then the success of the implementation of synodality also depends on them or rests with them. The other aspect is, of course, the whole area of, the formation that also needs to accompany the whole process of synodality, especially when it comes to the laity. Also to ensure that there is also greater participation of the laity in the life of the church, not just the life, not just church attendance, but specifically also when it comes to those participatory bodies, decision-making, let's say, processes and bodies that we have in the church. We spoke also about, when it comes to evangelization, some of the shared experiences, for instance, migration, where we see lots of, let's say, people from African nations coming to Europe, but also even within Europe itself. And just like also in Africa itself, there's lots of movement of people. How do we care for those? How do we care for them? How do we look after them? Issues of conflicts and wars, both continents are faced with that challenge. The whole area of, let's say, secularization, especially in most parts of Europe, not everywhere, but most parts of Europe. And then in Africa, you have challenges such as the rise of the mushrooming of many Pentecostal churches, these prosperity gospel and so forth. So there are quite a number of, let's say, then issues that we talked about. But even though there are so many challenges, whether it's unemployment, challenges when it comes to the youth and so forth, we also see so many signs of hope. We had today, for instance, reports when we're looking at evangelization in African context as well as the European context. For instance, that in Europe, actually, has been a high number of people joining the Catholic Church, especially young people, which is quite interesting. And some of these things, though, this good news, they actually not reported on, let's say, on the media. So we might not know about this. So there's so many people who are searching for God, and they then come to the church looking for hope, looking for affirmation, looking for a place they can call home, where they feel like they belong, and therefore the church does offer that. So that's one of the signs of hope. Like also, if you look at Africa, the church is vibrant, the church is young, because we just have so many young people, let's say, on the continent. But also, of course, at the same time, we need also to find ways, or find even better ways, how to accompany them, those young people, so that they don't fall off the way. You know, so more also needs to be done in terms of in terms of that. But as I was saying, yes, although there are challenges and many challenges, but there are also so many signs of hope, growth.
4: Bishop Tulani Victor Mbuyisa, Bishop of Kokstad in South Africa and Vice Chairperson of the Commission for Synodality of the Southern African Catholic Bishops Conference. And that's all for this edition. Until the same time next week, I am Festus Tarawali.

0: And now, our feature Millennium Appointment. As we enter the month of June, tension is building up in South Africa following the ultimatum given by anti-migration groups to migrants, especially those who entered illegally, to leave the country by 30th this month or face violence, including death. The movements, that is Operation Dudula and March to March group, have posted on social media warnings to migrants who don't want to leave to get prepared for their wrath. Posters have also been placed in some rural areas and in towns and cities with similar warnings. Some migrants are leaving the country because they don't want to take anything for granted. Others are panicking, while some are still wondering whether these are just threats or something more serious that could cost them their lives, given that violent attacks against migrants have taken place in the past. Ghana started evacuating its citizens last week. Nigeria and other African countries have advised their nationals to leave South Africa for their safety. The biggest migrant communities in South Africa are Nigerians, Somalis, Pakistanis, Zimbabweans, Congolese from the Democratic Republic of Congo, and Ethiopians. It is not yet clear, however, if the South African government supports or not the June 30th deadline, because it has not come out clearly to give its position. We must stress here that there is no country in the world that can open its borders for anyone to enter without official permission. Every country has laws that manage migration. Some foreigners enter countries legally, either as students, refugees, workers, investors, asylum seekers, and foreign business owners. Some of these are officially granted permanent residence after fulfilling certain conditions. The problem with the anti-migration movements in South Africa is that they don't distinguish between who is in the country legally and who is not. They attack whoever they find, especially when that person is black. The anti-migrant sentiments are common in many countries around the world. They are categorized as xenophobic when foreigners are attacked, threatened, harassed, and blamed just because they are foreigners. And that is the case in South Africa. Why are xenophobic sentiments against African migrants becoming stronger every year in South Africa? The answer is South Africa is one of the countries in the world with the highest unemployment rate, especially of youth. Millions of South Africans have no jobs, and their situation is complicated further by the ever-rising cost of living. The prices of basic necessities such as food, electricity, water, and housing have sharply risen. The scarcity of jobs has given rise to violent crime, while rural-urban migration has led to shortage of accommodation in towns and cities and overcrowding in slums. Corruption and inflation are impeding government to invest in the provision of social services such as health and education. Although the population is growing every year, fewer schools and fewer health facilities are built to respond to the growing needs, leading to overcrowding in state hospitals, dispensaries, clinics, and primary and secondary schools. Many South Africans blame migrants for all these problems. And why do many Africans migrate to South Africa? Migrants from African countries started coming to South Africa when the apartheid system was in control. The apartheid government intentionally sought to keep black South Africans undeveloped by enforcing inferior education, which limited them to providing unskilled manual labor. By forcing them in overcrowded and under-resourced rural homelands, and by passing laws that forbade black South Africans to own property. The apartheid government invested in sectors that particularly enhanced the well-being of the white community, for example, in mining, health, education, transport, and manufacturing. It encouraged skilled citizens of other African countries to come to South Africa to take up employment. Many came as teachers, medical doctors, nurses, drivers, engineers, miners, hotel workers, porters, and as investors in small businesses. When the apartheid system collapsed in 1994, South Africa was the biggest economy on the African continent, and it continues to be. African professionals continued to migrate to the country because most black South Africans were still unemployable in many professions. Today, the migration continues, mainly because the economies of other African countries are struggling more than the economy of South Africa. The post-apartheid governments in South Africa have not helped matters either. They have been more concerned with staying in power and accumulating wealth than in investing in education, training, health, and in job creation. Similarly, the fear to make reforms have left those who benefited during the apartheid system to remain in control of over 80% of the country's economy. Many black South Africans are languishing in poverty and have no hope of improving on their living conditions. Populist politicians have taken advantage of the situation to blame migrants for the economic and social ills of the country, although South Africa's main challenge is mainly political. I am John Baptist Tumusime.
1: This is the Africa Service of Vatican Radio, and I am Kanyanta Godfrey Kampamba. Praised be Jesus Christ. Laudetur Jesus Christus.

0: Dear listeners, our daily news programme will be rebroadcast shortly. Meanwhile, for other stories, you can go to vaticannews.va and don't forget to catch the latest updates on our Facebook page, X feed and Instagram account.
1: Laudator Jesus Christus. 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
2: In the headlines this Monday, June 1st, Pope Leo XIV invites the whole Church to participate in World Mission Sunday. The Holy Father remembers Venerable Fulton Sheen as a light of faith, hope, and love that showed through the radio and television media for decades. And Pope Leo tells scouts and guides to let the gospel be their navigator in life. In the Vatican, I'm Deborah Castellano-Lubov. Pope Leo XIV on Monday encouraged Catholic scouts and guides to make the gospel their guide in life and to continue serving others with generosity and joy. Linda Bordoni reports.
0: Linking the Jubilee celebration to the recent solemnity of Pentecost, Pope Leo XIV noted that the word Pentecost itself means 50th. May this happy anniversary be for you like a new Pentecost, he said to the over 3,000 scouts and guides gathered in the Paul VI Hall.
3: Felice ricorrenza sia per voi come una nuova Pentecoste.
0: And he prayed that the Holy Spirit would descend upon every member as it did upon the apostles gathered in the upper room. The Pope praised the Association's educational work over the past five decades, noting how the scouting method imparted by Baden Powell helps young people encounter Jesus Christ and grow in human and spiritual maturity. He highlighted the importance of outdoor life and contact with nature, describing them as ways of discovering God's goodness through creation. Urging them to unite the book of nature with the word of God, he echoed the words of Pope Francis and encouraged them to keep the gospel close at hand.
3: Vi invito a tenere sempre con voi.
0: As their navigator, opening it every day.
3: Come vostro navigatore, il Vangelo.
0: As the true map of life.
3: Vera mappa della vita. Ed aprirlo ogni giorno.
0: And addressing scout leaders, the Pope stressed that the gospel is not simply a book, but the living person of Christ who gives courage, inspires service, and satisfies humanity's search for truth and justice. The Pope also underlined the central role of service in the scouting tradition. True service, he said, means offering one's time and talents freely for the good of others. Finally, Pope Leo commended the Association's commitment to promoting a cultural vision of Europe inspired by Christian humanism, and he called for efforts to build a Europe of peoples, not only of business.
3: Non solo degli affari.
0: Concluding his address, the Pope encouraged scouts and guides to continue their activities with joy and dedication, and to continue sharing the language of charity, welcome, and peace.
3: Dell'accoglienza e della pace.
0: I'm Linda Bordoni.
2: Pope Leo addressed representatives of the Pontifical Mission Societies in the Vatican on Monday, and he invited the entire Church to participate in World Mission Sunday, noting its impact for the world, and recalled Venerable Fulton Sheen. Let's listen in this report of Isabella Di Carvalho.
4: The penultimate Sunday of October is World Mission Sunday. For 100 years, this day has been set apart for prayer, reflection, and contributing to the Church's mission of evangelization, especially in areas where the proclamation of the gospel is only just beginning and where the Church is still young. On this day, every Catholic community is invited to pray and offer spiritual and material sacrifices for the missionary efforts in areas of first evangelization, and for the support of young churches.
5: On World Mission Sunday, every Catholic community is invited to pray and offer spiritual and material sacrifices for the missionary efforts in areas of first evangelization and the support of young churches. Pope Leo XIV expressed this when welcoming those participating in the General Assembly of the Pontifical Mission Societies in the Vatican on Monday. The Holy Father began his address retracing their rich history and recalling the society's meaningful contribution to the Church and throughout the world for several decades. He recalled that 2026 marks several missionary milestones for the Pontifical Mission Societies, especially the 100th anniversary of establishing at the request of the Pontifical